0: That's Toronto's Valley with a new song called Vending Machine right here on Q.
1: Hi, this is Sid the Whale, and you're listening to Q with Tom Power.

like a frack. It's about redemption. It's about loving the skin that you're in. It's about taking off the pantyhose. Are you having a good time tonight?

0: get Rhonda Vincent. And he said she's going to be here tomorrow. It was actually the day after that I was supposed to have been there. This was at 5 o'clock in the afternoon. And so my brother Darren and I jumped in the car, drove overnight to Nashville, and I found myself in the studio with Dolly the very next day at 10 a.m. and was a friendship that I will always cherish and, you know, work with her on many projects. Heart Songs, what a wonderful experience to get to spend 10 days with her. You know, we recorded that live album and spending all that time with her. And then she sang on many of my projects and performed with her. I remember one time we were in New York City doing a press for one of her albums, and we were riding together in a taxi cab, and our legs were leg to leg. And all I could think of is, did I shave my legs? I don't know. My leg is next to Dolly Parton. I had a life-threatening illness. And I'm from Greentop, Missouri. And what a dear friend. She made the trip up there, and she said, I had to come and make sure that you were okay myself.
1: My God.
0: I know everybody's going to say this, but I will always love her.
1: Well put. Besides performing with her, you listened to her growing up. I mean, what did her music mean to you as you were growing up?
0: Oh, I've always loved a Dolly song. In fact, now most people think I sing the Mule Skinner Blues because of Bill Monroe. And I'm sure I heard it by Bill Monroe, but it was when Dolly Parton recorded it. I did not get a chance to ask her about this, but I believe she wrote a third verse to Mule Skinner Blues. I need to start incorporating that into what we do and talking about what a wonderful lady that she is. But she inspired, I did my first recording, my single recording, when I was 9, and I recorded Mule Skinner Blues because of Dolly Parton.
1: Look, personal aside, back in 2023, it was Dolly Parton's 77th birthday, and I was at the Ryman Auditorium in Nashville, and it was a celebration night for Dolly. She couldn't be there. She, I think, appeared on, I know, because I was there, she appeared on video. You were on stage that night, and in my recollection is you did Mule Skinner Blues that night. You belted it out. It was so fantastic. I mean, what a night that was. But, man, she just blazed a path for women in country music, didn't she?
0: She certainly did. Not only did we do Mule Skinner Blues, that is the first time I'd ever sang 9 to 5 at that particular, that weekend was celebrating Dolly. And
1: that's
0: so I will
1: right.
0: never forget, because I recorded Jolene many years ago. And so I thought I would do Jolene. I said, no, somebody else is already doing Jolene. So I had to find another song. But thankfully, thanks to Dolly's birthday, we got to celebrate at the Ryman. And I started doing 9 to 5, and I've been doing it ever since. So, I mean, not only is she a great songwriter and performer and just, but to see the person that she is, there was many, many years ago, my brother and I were singing harmony on demos that she was writing. She was writing so fast, and people would come in, the neighbors, I had never seen this side of her, but people were bringing tomatoes, and she was like, I'm going home to, you know, make some fried green tomatoes. She's going to do that. And I watched her, because I learned this from her, I watched her pull a Ziploc bag. She had this beautiful, Lord knows how much it cost, a beautiful bag that she was carrying. And she reached in and she pulled out a Ziploc bag
1: full of
0: makeup. And I'm like, what? Oh, my goodness. She goes, I can't see anything in all those other bags. She says, she's got all kinds of nice bags. She says, I can't see. So she put all of her makeup in a Ziploc bag and then put it inside the real fancy bag. And I've been doing that ever since.
1: Dolly Parton was a remarkable and rare person, especially in this day and age, in that she was loved across the political spectrum. I mean, every spectrum you can imagine. I mean, she's in the Rock and Roll Hall of Fame, for Pete's sake. How does she pull all that off?
0: You know what? Because she was not only this world icon, she could have acted any way she wanted to act. She could have been anything, a diva, no, talk to people, but she was so friendly and so down to earth, and everyone loves her because of that. Because people would say, what is Dolly Parton really like? It was what you see is what you get.
1: Is that how you'll remember her?
0: I will always remember, yes. I will always remember because she was exactly the person. She was always fun and interesting, and, you know, it just... she just loved everybody. And you know what? It wasn't like I'm going to walk in a room and just talk to one person. She would make a time to visit with everybody.
1: Gosh, it's a sad day, but I can hear such happiness and joy in your voice.
0: Oh, absolutely. What a wonderful lady.
1: Is there one Dolly Parton song you'd like us to play today?
0: There's many. I just love her. You know what? Maybe my favorite would be God's Coloring Book. And I feel like that's what she's looking at right now.
1: Thank you so much, Rhonda. It was a pleasure.
0: Thank you. Thank you so much. Blessings to you.
1: Thank you.
2: Rhonda Vincent was Dolly Parton's friend. We reached her in Nashville.

0: We're now at the end of As It Happens, the Midnight Edition. Coming up next on CBC Radio 1, the news.
1: As It Happens, the Midnight Edition will be back again for you tomorrow. I'm Paul Hunter. Thanks so much for listening.

Still to come, researchers say Angola has ancient peatlands that are the size of Rhode Island. We tell you why that's potentially good news for fighting climate change. You're listening to The World.

0: violence itself. So there's a complicity between violence and nonviolence. So his task then is to withdraw virtue out of violence, to withdraw nonviolence out of violence, and to let violence collapse. And what's for me fantastic about this vision is that it does not mimic, how should I put it, the way in which violence is normally described, which is always about advancing, like armies advance, about moving forward, about capturing. For Gandhi, it's the opposite. You must withdraw. You must move back. You must let violence collapse.
1: And not only violence, all injustice, like the caste system. For thousands of years, Indian society organized itself around a hierarchical system that divides people into four social classes, or varnas, and thousands of jatis, specific clan groups one must marry into to maintain purity.
2: मैं समझता हूँ हमारे धर्म पर एक बड़ा कलंक लग गया है अस्पृश्यता रूप तो अस्पृश्यता को मिटाने के लिए हम खुद अस्पृश्य बन जाएं.
1: Before independence in 1947, Indian thinkers and leaders like B.R. Ambedkar, the iconic Dalit visionary, said the key to equality was annihilating the caste system. But for Gandhi, caste was a necessary part of a free India. His belief that a transformation of society came from a transformation of the self was bound up in caste. Caste gave structure and purpose. It was a necessary part of a society based on Ram Rajya.
3: So Gandhi does not, in a way, satisfy the demands of a liberal progressive agenda, because he used this word Ram Rajya. It's a term from, you know, of course, the Ramayana of the Hindu epic, and it refers to a kind of utopian social equipoise. But it's a word which installs the reign of Lord Ram as an ideal type. So Gandhi, in that sense, is conservative. To elaborate on what Uday Mehta, one of India's foremost political theorists, wrote about, Gandhi, in a way, accepts the conditions of life, the conditions of society, as they are presented. So he's not radical. He's radical in a large, large number of ways. He's conservative in the sense that he doesn't want to alter the major conditions within which a human being is born. Say, for instance, their religious inheritance. Gandhi very famously is opposed to conversions. He doesn't believe that one can get rid of one's inheritances. So you can acquire another religion, but you can never give up on something that you have been born into. So Gandhi's Free India is therefore a combination of these things, where so-called traditions will prevail. The world of society, the social world, must not be too messed up with, because he believes in the humility of human action. He doesn't think like most Enlightenment thinkers or most modern thinkers that man really is at the center of the world.
4: You know, so his conception was that Ram Rajya, that people would govern themselves. I'm Aparna Vaidik. I'm associate professor of history at Ashoka University in Haryana, India. The idea of trusteeship, that the rich will give up their trustees of wealth on behalf of the poor, and people will govern themselves. And village cooperatives, people will get together and they will decide how they want to run. So that's really his conception, that we rule ourselves. We don't need the state to rule us. And that's why he wanted the Indian National Congress to dissolve. Once independence came, he said, you're no longer required. He firmly believed that kind of moral agent could exist, because the entire Satyagraha, it's translated a request for truth, but it's also translated as soul force. To ask your opponent for their best, just because we are humans and therefore the truth would resonate in their soul as well, is what he is really asking for. So for him, it was perfectly conceivable for the citizen to be a moral being. Because in the act of resisting the British also, the act of resistance was a moral resistance that he was doing. So for him, yes, it's perfectly conceivable in the Gandhian framework for the citizen to be that kind of a moral being.
5: This is all really a politicization of Gandhi that he may have opened himself

Dolly Parton with Shine Like the Sun, I should say. I love that she's got that like sweet, beautiful voice, but also that killer, powerful one as well. You will be hearing more Dolly Parton on your radio this morning, but why not, right? It is 12 minutes now before 6 o'clock Pacific, 7 o'clock Mountain Time, and let's check in with the business desk. Here's Megan Reed.

0: Hey, hey, it's Wednesday. Wednesday, August the 26th. I'm Doug Herbert, your host here at Daybreak Kamloops. Marcello Bernardo is in on the news desk, and we've got a great show ahead of us. Another fresh start to the day in Kamloops, much of our listening area. Air quality warnings have been lifted for the South Thompson. They are up for the Nicola, Fraser Canyon, Fraser Valley, Similkameen, and the South Okanagan. We've got sunshine this morning, then a mix of sun and clouds with a chance of showers, possible thunderstorm, a high of 34 for Kamloops. We see a bit of a shift. Temperatures are going to drop a bit tomorrow. We started our day off with a little bit of excitement here at Daybreak, a little bit of a garbage fire across the street from us.
1: Yeah.
0: You noticed it and just ran?
1: I ran out, took a picture, and then you poured water on it.
0: I thought, what's she doing over there?
1: Well, it didn't look like it was going anywhere,
0: no.
1: But I thought we need to document it for police and for CSOs in case something nefarious was going on. So,
0: Anyway, the fire is out. It was just a small garbage bin across the street from us, but a little excitement to start the day. What is happening in the news this morning, Marcello?
1: Well, the BC Conservative Party has lost another member of its caucus. MLA Rosalind Bird, who represents the riding of Prince George Vailmount, says she's leaving because her beliefs do not align with those of leader Carrie Lynn Finley. And Premier David Eby says Prime Minister Mark Carney should consider some non-tariff measures to hit back against the Trump administration's trade war with Canada. He says in addition to counter tariffs, Ottawa could revisit the planned purchase of fighter jets from the U.S. Those stories and more coming up in about 20 minutes.
0: And we will get the U.S. view on that trade war in this next half hour. Paul Waldman with MS Now will join us in just a little bit. And we'll also talk about CanCon and streaming and how that's involved in the trade dispute. All right, let's get to that weather forecast. Kamloops, Merritt, Logan Lake, mainly sunny this morning, then a mix of sun and clouds this afternoon with a chance of showers and a possible thunderstorm, a high of 34, 28 for Logan Lake. It's 15 and cloudy at the Kamloops Airport, a 2 on the Air Quality Health Index. Sun Peaks and Barrier, partly cloudy with smoke, 23 for Sun Peaks, 30 for Barrier. Lytton, Lillooet, Cache Creek, Ashcroft, and Clinton, smoke with a mix of sun and clouds. Chance of showers and a thunderstorm late this afternoon and tonight with a high of 32, 26 for Clinton. Chase, the Shoe Swap, and Falkland, partly cloudy with a chance of showers, a possible thunderstorm, a high of 29. Clearwater, Blue River, and Revelstoke, partly cloudy with a chance of showers and a thunderstorm, a high of 31. In 100 Mile House, Williams Lake, and Anaheim Lake, mix of sun and clouds with a chance of showers and a possible thunderstorm, a high of 29. Right now at the Williams Lake Airport, it is 17 and cloudy. Kelowna, 30 with a chance of showers, possible thunderstorm. In Vancouver, sunny and a high of 21.
1: And taking a look at the roads, some roads in the Cariboo and near Quesnel are closed this morning. A landslide has blocked Kersley Dale Landing Road, 25 kilometers south of Quesnel and 500 meters from the Highway 97 intersection. Cave Road is also closed 13 kilometers north of Quesnel due to a landslide. McKay Road is closed about 40 kilometers northwest of Williams Lake due to flooding. And a washout has closed the Little Lake Quesnel River Road, 93 kilometers northeast of Williams Lake, about 10 kilometers west of the likely road turnoff. There's no detour or access to Quesnel River. Highway 1 is still closed through part of the Fraser Canyon due to wildfires. Barriers are now stationed 18 kilometers north of Yale to south of Boston Bar. Access from Hope remains restricted, so traffic must turn around at Alexandra Bridge. In the Cariboo, the Big Bar Reaction Ferry and some roads in fire zones also remain closed. If you see anything else we should know about, send us an email at kamloops@cbc.ca.
0: Thank you, Marcello.
1: You're welcome.
0: It is 6:30. The Canada-U.S. trade fight continues to ratchet up. Yesterday, Ottawa announced dollar-for-dollar counter-tariffs, targeting almost $28 billion worth of U.S. goods. Industry Minister Melanie Joly says the retaliation is intended to protect Canadian businesses.
2: We're also targeting products that will target states in the U.S., and so we're being wise and strategic to put political pressure.
0: For more on that and how effective it might be, we've reached Paul Waldman in Washington. He's a columnist with MS Now. Good morning, Paul.
3: Morning.
0: When we look at Canada's choice of counter tariffs, what does it tell you about how Canada is trying to apply political pressure here?
3: Well, I think it shows that the Canadian government has a pretty sophisticated understanding of American politics, much more so than the American government understands Canadian politics. There is a midterm election coming up in the U.S., and the Canadian government looked around, I think, and said, okay, well, where are the key races? Where are the places where this might, applying some pressure here, might actually get Trump to change his mind? And so there are tariffs on frozen fish and lobster coming from Maine, which is where there's a key Senate race. There's tariffs on dairy products, which come from Wisconsin, where there are a bunch of important races. Obviously, Michigan is always going to be at the center of these debates because they have been so much affected by the trade war, and that's a place where there are a lot of really important races happening. So they seem to know that if this trade war is going to be unpopular with voters, that means that Republicans who are fighting for their political lives are going to tell the president, you have to stop this because it's going to hurt us and our ability to win the election in November.
0: Okay, well, a New York Times Siena poll from earlier this summer found more than half of likely voters are objecting to Donald Trump's tariffs. Goes up, as you mentioned, in Maine, it goes up to almost 60%. The trade issue, it sounds like it's going to be very important for those voters in key border states. Do you think that could be a deciding factor?
3: Yeah, I don't know if in and of itself you'd find like that all voters are saying that the trade conflict with Canada is the most important thing when I go into the voting booth. But it does exacerbate the problems that Republicans are having because there's a lot of unease about the economy. People are very unhappy about high grocery prices and things like that. And Trump's approval ratings in the economy are extremely low. They're in the 30s. And so anything that seems to make those problems even worse is obviously going to be very bad for the ruling party. And, you know, we had this long debate about tariffs over the course of the last 2 years, and Trump pretty much lost the debate. He wanted to convince Americans that his policies were going to be great. They were going to produce boundless prosperity. And the electorate pretty much said, no, we don't think so. And so now to come back just a couple months before the election and say, oh, we're going to start a new trade war with Canada, that's not going to make anybody think, oh, you know, I want more of this. And so I think that it's not going to be very good for Republicans who are running for re-election.
0: Okay, yeah. So one of them, U.S. Senator Susan Collins from Maine, she's against the tariffs, calls them a mistake. How is the GOP going to actually sell these tariffs on the campaign trail to the voters?
3: The answer is that they're not. And if you look at what Republican candidates are doing, it's the last thing they want to talk about. You know, they know how important the economy is as an issue, and they know that tariffs are not very popular. And so they're not rushing out to try to defend it. They're much more likely to just want to change the subject. They're fighting for their lives. Collins is a perfect example. You know, she's been in the Senate for, I think, 36 years, but this may be the toughest race she's ever had. And so she was quick to come out and say that she doesn't like these tariffs. And so I think you're going to see more and more Republicans try to distance themselves from Trump when it comes to this issue, or even better, just not talk about it at all and change the subject.
0: What is it at stake for the Republicans and the Democrats here when it comes to November?
3: Well, the thing that's at stake immediately is control of Congress. Republicans are in control right now. The president's party almost always loses ground in midterm elections, but this year it could be particularly bad because Trump is so unpopular. And so at the moment, it's looking like they're certain to lose the House and the Senate, which a few months ago people thought that, you know, Democrats would really have to run the table in order to have a chance of winning. Right now, it looks like a toss-up. So if that does happen, then Democrats are going to be able to make Trump's life pretty unpleasant for the last 2 years of his term.
0: Okay, and now earlier this week on Monday, we saw Donald Trump threaten even more tariffs on Canada, specifically on cars, trucks, and steel. But those wouldn't go into effect until January 1st after the midterm elections. But why even propose this now? Why wait until January?
3: You know, I think that he may be trying to give himself an out. We've seen over the course of the last 2 years how, you know, he makes a threat and then he goes back on it. He imposes a tariff and then he pulls it back a little bit. So he's always trying to give himself plenty of flexibility. And in this case, he may just be trying to sort of leave the door open that if he decides that this is not a good idea after all, then he can just sort of put it on the shelf. January is a few months away. Maybe by that time, people will have forgotten about it entirely. And so I think that's the best explanation I can come up with for why he would want to say, I'm doing this thing, but I'm not going to do it for a while. Or maybe he thinks that the threat will be enough to gain some concessions at the bargaining table.
0: If it looks like the trade issue is hurting Trump and the Republicans politically, how do you think that conversation will change as we get closer to November and those midterms?
3: I think that that he'll get more pressure from his party. Now, he has his own, you know, his own reasons why he loves tariffs. It's something that he feels very strongly about, but that's going to be counterbalanced by the fact that people in his own party are going to be coming to him and saying, you have to put an end to this because it's threatening our ability to keep our hold on power and win our elections. And so, you know, I think that as we get closer to the election, if he doesn't drop it before then, I think you're going to see a lot of Republicans, you know, almost begging him to do so.
0: Okay. Well, Paul, thank you for your time on this morning.
3: My pleasure. Thanks a lot.
0: That is Paul Waldman, a columnist with MS Now, author of the Cross Section newsletter. We reached him in Washington, D.C. this morning. It is 6:21. You are listening to us on 94.1 FM in Kamloops. Currently partly cloudy and 15 at the airport. When most of us open up our favorite streaming service, we don't think a lot about how they choose which shows to feature on the front page and in search results. But those algorithms have emerged as a battleground in the trade war between Canada and the U.S. The Globe and Mail is reporting U.S. negotiators demanded looser rules for how Canadian content is organized on online streaming services. Canada refused. Industry Minister Melanie Joly spoke with reporters about that issue yesterday.
4: It's a question of protecting the workers in the cultural sector. And that is up to 900,000 people working in our creative industries, from film production to museums, etc. We need to be able, as a country, to have cultural policies to protect these workers.
0: Anya Caradeglia is a tech policy reporter with the Canadian Press, and she joins us now with more. Good morning, Anya.
5: Good morning.
0: What do we know at this point about the kinds of changes to Canadian content laws the U.S. might have been asking for in these trade talks?
5: So we don't have the specific details. We know that the Prime Minister has come out and said the issue was discoverability. So this idea that when you go on to a streaming service, whether you're seeing Canadian content or French language content, among the options. Now, the U.S. has said that wasn't the issue, nothing to do with French content. The problem is financial contributions that streamers have to make. But the government has already backtracked on that. So that kind of leads to the question of whether the U.S. just wanted the entirety of the Online Streaming Act gone. And we haven't gotten confirmation of that one way or another.
0: Okay. So even before this latest trade dispute put the Online Streaming Act into the crosshairs, it was controversial. But what were the issues, according to the U.S.?
5: So the U.S. had already identified it as a trade irritant. And really, it boils down to the fact that this law is and kind of what was the government trying to extend laws that we've had for a long time about how to fund Canadian content, about how much Canadian music has to be on the radio or has to be on TV, and trying to update that for the streaming age. Now, obviously, a lot of these streamers are, a lot of the really big streamers are American. So from the U.S. perspective, that makes it a law that discriminates against U.S. companies.
0: And what sort of concessions has Canada given to the U.S. on the Online Streaming Act already?
5: So the CRTC came out and initially in 2024, they put in place a 5% financial contribution requirement. So big streamers like Netflix have to pay 5% of Canadian revenues towards their towards the production of Canadian content. Now, a number of the streamers challenged that ruling in court, and that's actually still playing out. But after the CRTC came out and increased that number to 15%, the federal government came out and said, no, you know, change course on this. We're going to issue you a new policy directive. And instead, we're just going to fund Canadian content directly.
0: And where are we at now with that discoverability part of the Online Streaming Act? And why is it so important, Anya?
5: So we don't have specific rules in place yet. The CRTC has said that online platforms have to display a certain amount of Canadian content, but it hasn't worked out exactly what that means in terms of specific companies. You know, why it's important, it's the same principle that has always driven these types of rules on traditional broadcasting. The idea that if we don't, have laws like this in place, we're right next to the U.S. There's a huge cultural industry there. There's Hollywood. And the idea that, Canadian culture might get, and Canadian film and movies might not really have a chance to be seen if these rules are not in place. So that's kind of the principle that's driving this.
0: Okay. And Quebec also has its own law about discoverability on streaming services. Why do the French language programs need their own set of rules?
5: The reason that there's a separate law is just that, having, promoting and supporting Quebec culture and French language content, it's just so important in Quebec that they wanted to put forward their own law. And it is in effect, but same thing, we don't have the specific rules. There's no rules that the streamers have to abide by yet. And there is also the question that even once we do get

0: those criteria. And then also kind of the movies, like you mentioned, there is also a big industry of U.S. productions coming into Canada and shooting here.
1: And do you, I was going to say, do you think this ongoing sort of elbows up rhetoric from our federal government will actually lead to more support for Canadian film and TV?
0: I mean, if it's leading to more support for, you know, buying Canadian products and services, there's no reason to think that wouldn't extend to, you know, cultural products and TV and movies. I kind of suspect that even people who might not support the idea of having Canadian content contributions or Canadian content rules might kind of get their back up at the idea of the U.S. coming in and telling us as part of a trade negotiation that we're not allowed to have them. But yes. We'll see.
1: All right. Well, thank you for your time on this morning, Anya.
0: Thanks so much.
1: That was Anya Caradeglia, tech policy reporter with the Canadian Press. Antonia Greenway is an indie folk country singer-songwriter from Germany. She's on the road. She's playing a show in Sycamuse this Friday. Here she is with Wild Hearts.

0: $4,000, and a report obtained by CBC News notes the company has a long history of similar violations. It says Northland Properties has received more than a dozen fines, stop work orders, and safety notices related to hazardous material exposure at Sandman hotels across the province dating back more than a decade, and has still failed to take any substantial action to prevent future violations. In an email, the company says it has remedied the underlying issues and is working through WorkSafe's appeal process to review the appropriateness of the report. The Vancouver-based company runs not just Sandman, but the Moxie's restaurant chain, Denny's Canada, and the Shark Club. It is privately held by the Gallardi family, whose assets, including the Dallas Stars NHL team, are valued at more than $5 billion, according to Forbes. Andrew Curiata, CBC News, Prince George.
1: A city councillor who voted against allowing electric scooter rentals in Kamloops now says it's too early to consider cancelling that program. Last week, 18-year-old Hunter Dennis died after crashing a rented scooter and hitting his head. A petition has since been launched asking the city to halt the pilot project. Councillor Margot Middleton says Royal Inland Hospital is keeping track of scooter-related injuries.
2: We have had one report, and we will be due for another report probably in a couple of months. We can have all the safety rules in the world, but getting everybody to follow them is the challenge. This incident, it's still under investigation. Once we receive the petition, and I think it will generate further discussion.
1: Since 2021, the BC Coroner Service has investigated 9 deaths linked to scooters, including the one recorded last week in Kamloops. The province-wide e-scooter pilot project does not expire until 2028. Middleton, who is seeking re-election this fall, made a big announcement yesterday after appearing on Daybreak Kamloops. She personally donated $160,000 for the construction of the region's new search and rescue facility in Rayleigh. The BC Conservatives have lost another MLA, the third to leave the caucus this month. Prince George Valemount MLA Rosalind Bird says she would rather sit as an independent than compromise her values by staying. Her departure follows Peter Miliband and Ian Paton, who left to form a new party. Former Conservative MLA and fellow independent Eleanor Sturco says these defections are significant.
3: I think it's particularly meaningful when you have this many MLAs saying enough is enough. There is enough going on in the Conservative BC party right now to show that it's not in alignment with the majority of British Columbians.
1: Bird says it's too soon to say whether she'll join Miliband and Paton's new party. Finally, the RCMP musical ride is not happening today in Merritt due to lingering wildfire smoke.
4: Well, we had very heavy, persistent smoke all of last week.
5: Kurt Leslie is a director with the Nicola Valley Rodeo Association. Her group has been working to bring the RCMP musical ride to the Nicola Valley. The tour only comes to BC once every 4 years, so there was hope that the smoke from the nearby Brunswick complex of wildfires would clear.
4: It just didn't, so the decision was almost inevitable.
5: Sergeant Derek Quilley speaks for the musical ride.
6: If it was made with the horse's health in mind, it's always the right decision.
5: The musical ride also canceled the event in Armstrong because of a nearby wildfire, so there are plans to host events in both communities next time the tour comes to BC.
6: Listen, that's a lot of work to plan and get all this ready just to have it canceled last minute.
5: Jennifer Norwell, CBC News, Kamloops.
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7: Thank you, Marcella.
1: You're welcome.
7: Shame for all those volunteers that put in so much work to get that musical ride ready for Merritt.
1: And I saw it the last time it was in Kamloops. It's wonderful.
7: Yes. And the air, unfortunately, is a little bit better in Merritt than it was last week, which is good for folks in Merritt, but it makes it hard when you say, well, we could probably have done the musical ride today, possibly. Mm-hmm. But I think they probably made the safest and best choice.
1: Hopefully they'll come back again soon.
7: Yes, exactly. All right. We are going to be talking sports with Scott Regier in this next half hour. Also, we will be speaking with the TNRD director, Tricia Thorpe, about her push to get people to buy local in the Fraser Canyon. Of course, the extended closure of Highway 1 has impacted a lot of businesses that rely on summer traffic. So we're going to hear more on that. And a little bit later on this morning, taking stock of how the trade war with the U.S. is affecting local businesses, we'll speak with the Kamloops Chamber of Commerce. That's coming up at about 10 after 7 this morning. And Tony the Peacock has become a bit of a celebrity in Kamloops' Juniper Ridge neighborhood. We're going to meet his owner, who says he's doing all he can to capture him. That story's coming up at about 7:40. All right, let's look at that weather forecast. And it is a little bit gray to start the day out there this morning. A little bit, Well, the smoke might be lingering a little bit thicker. We do not have an air quality warning for the Kamloops area this morning. That could change, but Environment Canada does say folks in the Nicola, Fraser Canyon, Fraser Valley, Similkameen, and the South Okanagan will see smoke today. Kamloops, Merritt, and Logan Lake, mainly sunny this morning, then a mix of sun and clouds with a chance of showers and a possible thunderstorm, a high of 34, 28 in Logan Lake. And we do see a bit of a shift in the weather as the chance of showers, possible thunderstorms arrive later today. We are going to see a bit of a drop in our temps as we move into tomorrow. Tomorrow, we could also see showers and a thunderstorm, just 27 in Kamloops. So we sort of move out of the 30s into the mid to lower 20s for the next week. That's after today. All right, Sun Peaks and Barrier, partly cloudy with smoke, 23 for Sun Peaks, 30 for Barrier. Lytton, Lillooet, Cache Creek, Ashcroft, and Clinton, you will see smoke today with a mix of sun and clouds. You may see showers or a thunderstorm late this afternoon and tonight, a high of 32, 26 for Clinton. Lytton and Clinton are both showing unhealthy air quality at this hour. Chase, the Shuswap, and Falkland, partly cloudy with a chance of showers, possible thunderstorm late this afternoon, a high of 29. Clearwater, Blue River, and Revelstoke, good morning. Partly cloudy with a chance of showers and a thunderstorm, a high of 31. 100 Mile House, Williams Lake, and Anaheim Lake, you will see a mix of sun and clouds. That transitions over to a chance of showers and a thunderstorm late this afternoon with a high of 29. Right now at the Williams Lake Airport, it is 17 and cloudy, a 3 on the Air Quality Health Index. Kelowna, 30 with a chance of showers and a thunderstorm. And Vancouver, sunny with a high of 21. Let's check in with Scott Regaire. Good morning, Scott.
8: Hey, Doug.
7: So some good news in baseball this morning, and we're not talking about the Blue Jays.
8: No, they fell to Kansas City last night, Doug, so they're now 3 games out of a playoff spot. The good news surrounds Canada's team at the Little League World Series. From Vancouver's Little Mountain neighborhood, which we both know well, they beat South Korea yesterday 5-1. Their second big upset in as many days after also topping Panama. Pitcher Kian Sandhu was asked what's been behind their success.
9: We're like used to be the underdogs because in provincials, Langley, Mercedes, and even in the game before, all the pressure's on Panama. If we lose, it's like as expected. If we win, big upset. Then we won that, so we're hyped. This game, same thing. Everyone thinks Asia Pacific's going to win. If we lose, no big deal. But then, like, all the pressure was on them. We had nothing to lose. Then we just played really good.
8: They were especially really good, Doug, in the first inning when they scored 4 times. Not only would that be enough to win the game, but it invokes 4 runs in a game, Doug, invokes the ice cream clause. Manager Brad Dorwart has a standing promise to buy ice cream for the entire team whenever that happens. It is a 12-year-old baseball star's answer to champagne. And let's hope there's no ice cream hangover because they have to play Japan today. A victory in that one, Doug, would leave the Canadian kids just 2 steps from the championship game, something no team from this country has ever won before. First pitch today is at 2 o'clock Pacific. Time zones sorted out here.
7: Go Little Mountain. Yes, my dad actually, when he coached our teams, had an ice cream rule as well. We didn't go to the finals, though. But it was still good, though. Over to tennis, where it will be another big day at the U.S. Open.
8: It will, with 3 Canadians, Rebecca Marino, Carson Brandstein, and Bianca Andreescu, all playing qualifying matches today to get into the women's singles draw. We also have the semifinals and mixed doubles to look forward to, and seldom, Doug, has the discipline attracted this much attention. That's because the U.S. Open has changed its format, encouraging big-named singles players to pair up. It's resulted in teams featuring Carlos Alcaraz and Serena Williams, as well as Novak Djokovic alongside Aryna Sabalenka. It's not just the star power that's created intrigue, but in some cases, Doug, it's been the unique male-female dynamic. There was a mother-son vibe going on yesterday between Williams and Alcaraz, who is 21 years her junior. They both agreed that on-court results would take care of themselves if he just did everything Serena told him to. There's also the married tandem of Elina Svitolina and Gael Monfils. They're through to the semis, and Monfils says because he takes her lead, adding, happy wife, happy life. Also in the semis today are the Russians, Andrei Rublev and Mira Andreeva, who revealed, Andreeva did anyway, a secret after their win yesterday.
10: I've never said anything, but I've never told him anything as well, but I used to have a little crush on him as well, so, you know. So yeah, you know, it's like a dream come true to play together, to get the win together and create so many great memories. So yeah, I'm super happy to play by his side.
8: 10 years Andreeva's senior, the red-haired Rublev, told reporters, when you're as young as she is, your taste hasn't quite developed yet. By the way, for all of the color this is providing, Doug, the U.S. Open's new mixed doubles format has proven to be more than just a gimmick. Although several traditional doubles teams have been involved, none of them have qualified for the semifinals.
7: Interesting. Okay, let us finish with hockey. I know it's the off season, but it's been an eventful week in the PWHL.
8: Eventful is a good word. You may have heard last week that the Walter Cup, the league's championship trophy, went missing. It was supposed to arrive in Alberta to spend the week with Victoire forward Derek Gregg. Gregg did apparently receive a container. It just didn't have the Walter Cup inside of it. Enter the Minnesota Frost. They stepped up to provide the replica cup that they won last season so that Montreal's players could at least spend their day in the sun with it. Victoire defender Erin Ambrose did so yesterday in her hometown of Keswick, Ontario.
11: I think I had like two different thoughts. I was like, ooh, I might be late enough that I'm okay. But then I also was like, ooh, I could be like the first one that runs into trouble. I think this would have happened no matter what. But it was more so I wanted to be able to bring Walter back. A lot of phone calls had to be made. And thank you to the Minnesota Frost for helping us out, because that made things a lot easier for me. It'll probably be the one and only time that I thank that team.
8: Grudging thanks there from Erin Ambrose on Jeff Merrick's podcast. In the meantime, Doug, the league says it has now located Montreal's trophy, and so it will be that version Montreal's players get to show off in their hometowns in the coming days.
7: I wonder where it went. That is quite a story.
8: Mm-hmm.
7: All right. Well, you, sir, have yourself a fine day, and we'll speak tomorrow.
8: Yeah, enjoy the baseball game.
7: That was Scott Reger of CBC Sports. It is 15 degrees, partly cloudy in downtown Kamloops, just a 2 on the Air Quality Health Index. Good morning, Tricia.
12: Good morning, Doug.
7: Now, as I understand it, you've been very busy buying local and hitting up some of your local businesses in the area. Is that right?
12: Oh, yes, definitely. It's important.
7: And how come? You're asking others to get involved and support our local businesses even more so right now.
12: Well, it's been a tough summer with all the smoke and the fires, and then on top of that, road closures. And a lot of our small businesses really depend on the summer season, and it's been tough. So we've been making an attempt to hit some of the local smaller spots. I've been talking to some of the local businesses, and with the road closure, actually worked with our Emergency Operations Center at the TNRD and with Minister of Transport to try and get the signage changed, or then some of the checkpoints removed and signage board put further down the canyon, so that people were aware that they could go and that the road wasn't closed. And then on the weekend, I tried to get creative, and I went around and I took pictures of all the businesses down from Ashcroft down, where it was supposedly closed, all the way down to Lytton. And then the next day we did Highway 8 in Area I, because that's the area I'm responsible for.
7: And what did you hear from those businesses when you were stopping in?
12: It was pretty positive. I know that you had Hilltop on last week, I think.
7: Yes.
12: It was.
7: Yep.
12: They're really trying, and they're getting creative. And so I thought, if they can get creative, you know, I can get creative too. And well, it's true.
7: Yes,
12: and we can try and promote local and make people aware, because I mean, we can complain all we want, but it doesn't seem to make a lot of difference with higher levels of government. So let's do what we can at the grassroots level.
7: Do you think people are becoming more aware that those businesses, you know, down south of the Ashcroft turnoff are still open? You can still head into Spence's Bridge. You can get to Hilltop, that sort of thing?
12: I think that we are raising awareness. I think the interview you did last week actually has gotten a lot of publicity. I've talked to a couple of people that said, hey, you know, I didn't know that. Those people are trying. It makes me want to, you know, drive that little extra distance and go and give them a hand. So I think that, like I say, the grassroots, that we can do everything we can and try and be positive, get creative, and we can make a difference. It takes all of us.
7: Yes, and I guess it would help if we could get Highway 1 reopened.
12: Oh, I'd be very happy. As you know, I'm down in Langley right now, and I had to come around the long way this morning, so I went up to Spence's Bridge, over to Merritt, and down the Coquihalla.
7: All right. Well, Tricia, anything else you'd like to leave us with? I guess we are in the middle of a trade war with the U.S., so buy local is something that's probably top of mind for many people.
12: Oh, just after listening to the radio the last couple of days, it's even more important that we buy local. And I mean, I'm responsible for Area I, the Thompson-Nicola Regional District. So I'm encouraging people in this area, but please don't think it's only this area. I think that we need to look at all of BC, all of Canada, to do what we can to support each other.
7: And you've announced that you are running for re-election. Is that correct?
12: Yes, I am running for re-election on October 17th.
7: Okay, so it is handy to get out and, you know, support the local businesses and remind them that you're running again.
12: Oh, yeah, that's a benefit of it, too. I'm not going to lie.
7: What is the mood like in the Fraser Canyon right now when it comes to fires? Because, of course, there are still fires, but it does seem things have quieted down a bit.
12: We're a resilient people. This, unfortunately, is something that we go through every year. I think, though, that just with the continuous smoke and, you know, the highway closures, and it doesn't seem to end this year. I think people are just tired. Mm. And it, you know, honestly, it's a little bit depressing. When you look out and you see smoke every day, it's like, okay, enough. So I think we all have to find ways to do something positive. And if helping your neighbor by supporting a small business is something positive, then that's what we should be doing.
7: Okay. Well, Tricia, thank you for this breath of fresh air this morning. Have yourself a wonderful day and a safe trip home.
12: I love to play on words with the breath of fresh air. Thank you so much for your time.
7: That is Tricia Thorpe, the TNRD director for Blue Sky Country. The Trans-Canada Highway is still closed south of Lytton because of wildfires.

0: It is 6:49. You are listening to Daybreak Kamloops right here on CBC Radio 1. Music icon and philanthropist Dolly Parton died yesterday at the age of 80. Her death was confirmed by family. Dolly Rebecca Parton was born on the banks of the Little Pigeon River in Tennessee's Great Smoky Mountains in 1946. The fourth of 12 children, she grew up inside a cabin with a family whose musical roots went back generations. Over the course of her career, she composed more than 3,000 songs, sold more than 100 million records worldwide, and in an interview with CBC Q host Tom Power in 2020, she reminisced about her early start to songwriting.
1: When you were just about 5 or 6 years old, you started writing songs, then you get serious about writing songs when you're around 7. I mean, how serious can you be, and how serious were you about writing songs when you were 7 years old?
2: Well, I got pretty serious because, well, my mother's people were all very musical. Everybody played musical instruments, and we were always singing and playing. And any time anybody would come through, I'd make them show me chords on the guitar. And I would hear my mom and my aunts and all the women sitting around, or just people just talking about people that had been in the war, killed in the war, or somebody's son got murdered up at the sawmill, or I would just hear all these stories. So I knew all these stories, and I absorbed everything. So it was easy for me to write. We've

0: the gift of rhyme early on. And then when I learned to play that little guitar, my heart was always heavy and, you know, hearing all these songs. So that was kind of how I kind of channeled all those feelings, even whether they were happy or whether they were sad. I started doing it really early on. So it was easy for me to gather up information and inspiration from other people's lives. And I have a sister and two brothers older, and there's 8 kids younger. So I was kind of one of those kids that was needed attention, and I wasn't going to get any extra unless I was going to get my butt busted or was in trouble or needing to do something. So, but I just kind of lived with my music. I lived in my little guitar, and I just created my own little world. And Mama, you know, she would be fascinated with the songs that I would write. And she would, when people would come to our house, Mama would say, run and get your guitar. And then she'd say to them, I want you to hear this song this little thing wrote, you know. And so I thought, I'm getting all this attention and I'm doing something special. So that kind of just encouraged me. And so, you know, you don't know what's going to inspire you or encourage you, but I realized I was getting attention doing it and I loved doing it. So it just became my thing.
1: That was country music icon Dolly Parton speaking with CBC Q host Tom Power in 2020. She died yesterday at the age of 80, and Q will be revisiting that interview on their show today. Just tune in at 10 a.m. right here on CBC Radio 1 or on the CBC Listen app. And a little bit later on this morning, we are going to hear one of her most famous songs. That is coming up probably the next half hour. I'll get some time for that song.

0: It is time now for Mindbreakers.
1: Yeah, Tony, he's a juvenile, about one and a half years old. As of now, everyone that's tried to catch Tony, he has eluded capture.
0: There is a peacock on the lam in the Juniper Ridge area of Kamloops. Tony the peacock got loose earlier this summer, and his owners had no luck trying to catch him.
1: We've tried about too many times to count. Now, I made a big trap door cage in a lady's yard with a rope. It hasn't quite worked, I guess. I had a giant fishing net, too, that a bunch of us have tried, but every time you get close to him, he's very frigid.
0: Later this morning, we're going to hear about the latest efforts to recapture Tony and what's planned moving forward. But right now, here is our Mindbreakers question. Where is a peacock most likely to sleep at night? In another animal's burrow, nestled in tall grass, or high in a tree? 1-855-400-CBC1 is the number to call. Where is a peacock most likely to sleep at night? In another animal's burrow, nestled in tall grass, or high in a tree? 1-855-400-CBC1. While you dial, here is Reed Jameson.

Our question this morning, where is a peacock most likely to sleep at night? In another animal's burrow, nestled in tall grass, or high in a tree? 1-855-400-CBC1.

0: free.
1: From Vancouver, Reed Jameson with Leonard Cohen's Bird on a Wire. On the line, we have Brenda. Good morning, Brenda.
2: Good morning.
1: So there is a peacock on the lam in Juniper. Our question, where is a peacock most likely to sleep at night? In another animal's burrow, in tall grass, or high in a tree?
2: High in a tree.
1: You are correct. Yes, they can fly short distances to reach a safe roost away from predators, but they usually come back down from the tree around dawn. And you have experience with a peacock, don't you?
2: When we were traveling in New Zealand with a camper van and we were parked in one domain, which is their parks, there were peacocks roaming around and they make the most gosh-awful sound. It's not very inviting to good sleep.
1: Oh, so they were waking you up early in the morning?
2: Yeah. But, you know, I mean, they're beautiful animals, but, yeah, they don't sound as beautiful as they look.
1: Well, that is a complaint we've heard from some people in Juniper Ridge. Tony the peacock up there is apparently waking some folks up very early in the morning.
2: I'm not surprised.
1: All right. Well, Brenda, any plans for your day? I guess you're just getting up?
2: No, not really. Exercise class and a good walk out there while we can, and just enjoying being retired.
1: Oh, well, enjoy being retired. I raise my cup of coffee to you, Brenda, and I'll put your name in for the Daybreak mug.
2: Thank you very much.
1: Marcella Bernardo is here now with some news headlines. Hello, Marcella.
3: Hello, Doug. The number of people dying from drug overdoses has dropped significantly over the last 3 years in British Columbia, but this year, June recorded more deaths than May. In Kamloops, 4 lives were lost. And concerns about wildfire smoke have forced the cancellation of today's RCMP musical ride in Merritt. Organizers say the ride will return to the Nicola Valley the next time the popular attraction visits BC. Those stories and more coming up at 7:30.
1: Thank you, Marcella. In our next half hour, Ottawa's not stepping down when it comes to the trade war with the U.S. We're going to hear what it could mean here in B.C. We'll also speak with the Kamloops Chamber of Commerce. They're taking stock of how local businesses are going to be affected. So we'll have more on that coming up in our next half hour. Also, more on Tony the Peacock. We're going to meet the owner of Tony the Peacock at about 7:40 and hear why Tony is still on the loose and how he managed to get loose in the Juniper Ridge neighborhood. Some people love him, some people not so much. That story, 7:40.
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6: 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Baby puffins, or pufflings as they're called, are leaving their nests for the first time and heading out to sea. But artificial lights can send them off track. How the Puffin Patrol is steering them right, coming up on The Current.
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7: This is World Report. Good morning, I'm Martina Fitzgerald. In Nepal, the rescue chopper hovers above the valleys of Nepal's northern Rusua district. There is no safe place to land after floodwaters washed away entire villages. At least 31 people are dead, hundreds of others are missing, among them nearly 300 foreign nationals. The local tourism board has so far confirmed that U.S., South Korean, British, Australian, and Indian citizens are among the missing. So far, there is no word on whether Canadians are among those unaccounted for. Officials say an avalanche of ice and rock triggered massive flash flooding, with debris sweeping through river valleys in the Himalayan region. A warning to our listeners, the details of this next story are disturbing. In Pakistan, at least 14 newborns have been killed in a fire early this morning inside a hospital nursery. The CBC's Willie Lowry has the latest.
8: 3 women console each other on the sidewalk outside the Pakistan Institute for Medical Sciences. Yellow caution tape cordons off the entrance to the maternity ward of Islamabad's largest hospital. A fire ripped through the ward early this morning, leaving several newborn babies dead. A woman who survived the fire is accusing hospital staff of abandoning their duties.

0: At around 6 a.m., the fire erupted, but the staff and doctors did not inform us about this. Rather, they fled the scene and saved their own lives. There was a lady who screamed and informed us. When I went upstairs, the fire was spread so much that it reached our room. Then I first rescued my nephew, then I evacuated my sister-in-law.
1: Pakistan's Prime Minister Shahbaz Sharif has called for an immediate investigation. In a statement on social media, his office said, quote, those responsible should be identified and the strictest action should be taken. A father of one of the victims said the ward lacked basic safety measures.
2: I wasn't even able to see my daughter, but the condition of the ward is bad. I've been going there for 8 days. The situation was absurd. My wife is in this building and is in much better condition. That building has no fire security, no proper exits. All doors were closed. Only one door was for us to visit our children. They kept the other doors locked because they feared we would come to see our children too often.
1: Reports suggest that the fire may have started after the compressor inside an air conditioning unit exploded. Willie Lowry, CBC News, London.
3: In Russia. Hundreds of workers run away from a natural gas plant to escape a fire. Seven people, including six Chinese nationals, are dead. The plant is a joint project of a Russian petrochemical company and a Chinese oil and gas company. Nine Chinese workers are reported missing. More than 100 people were treated for injuries. It's not yet clear what caused the fire. In just under 2 weeks, Canada's counter tariffs against the U.S. will go into effect. Nearly 900 U.S. products will be hit with billions of dollars in retaliatory tariffs. This growing trade war between Canada and the U.S. could hit some states harder than others. Ohio, a red state, is one of them. Its relationships in the steel and manufacturing sectors deeply intertwine with Canada. And as the CBC's Katie Nicholson reports from Ohio, some there are wondering if this tariff tiff could swing the state blue in the coming midterms.
4: As players shake hands against a pink sunset on a Youngstown, Ohio baseball diamond, Patricia Vandervoort and her friend Pam Hall are thinking about a very different game being played with much higher stakes.
5: We don't want Canada to hold it against us citizens. It's not us.
6: Yeah, it's not us. We don't like them any more than you do.
4: The women, aghast at the escalating trade war between Canada and the U.S. that will likely impact Youngstown, once the heart of America's steel country.
7: Everything's going to be more expensive.
8: And it'll affect our factories. People will lose their jobs.
4: Canada is Ohio's biggest customer, consuming one-third of its exports. Many about to become more expensive as Canadian counter tariffs kick in, which could carry political ramifications, says Larry Kelly, leaning against a van in a parking lot with his teammates.
9: I think it's going to have a dramatic effect on the midterms.
10: You always have a midterm swing. This could cause the pendulum to swing a little bit more.
4: Guy Caviello is the president of Youngstown's regional chamber. While he says the data shows that the tariff war is doing more damage than good, some businesses have reaped benefits.
10: Sometimes in those meetings, I've got a chamber member that is trying to argue against tariffs sitting across the table from a chamber member that's embracing the tariffs.
4: Whether that embrace leads to Republicans retaining seats, a question that will be answered in 10 short weeks. Katie Nicholson, CBC News, Youngstown, Ohio.
3: A California court filing has revealed Meta is settling with 29 U.S. states that were suing over allegations the company's platforms harm children. The states allege that Meta purposely designed its apps to be addictive to children and illegally harvested their data. Meta denied those allegations. The settlement still requires court approval, but the tech giant has been ordered to pay a maximum of $16.8 billion. It must also put in place new protections, including time limits for minors and oversight measures for parents. Less than 20 kilometers from Newfoundland and Labrador, climate change is forcing the residents of a French island to move. For years, rising sea levels and frequent storms have been a threat to the residents of Saint-Pierre and Miquelon. As Mark Quinn reports, locals are now hoping to relocate one of its towns completely.
11: Si aujourd'hui on n'avait rien fait, c'est sûr et certain que Miquelon serait mort sur le long terme.
12: Miquelon's mayor, Franck Decheverry, says if nothing is done today, the village is certain to disappear. Most of Miquelon's 600 residents live on an isthmus of sand and stones, only 2 meters above sea level. They're witnessing erosion caused by more frequent and more violent storms. In 2014, French authorities prohibited construction in the town's most exposed areas. And then in 2022, Hurricane Fiona hit hard. The ferocious storm that destroyed more than 100 homes in Newfoundland accelerated Miquelon's plan to abandon its current site and rebuild 2 kilometers inland. Detchevery says relocating is expected to cost more than $300 million Canadian. The community will rely on a French fund for properties threatened by natural disasters and climate change. He believes if the community asks for the money little by little, it's more likely to get it. So far, 9 homes are under construction. Mayor Detchevery says it's impossible to say just how long it will take to build about 300 homes and public buildings. French President Emmanuel Macron is scheduled to visit Saint-Pierre-et-Miquelon in September. The town hopes he'll announce more money for its massive relocation project. Mark Quinn, CBC News, St. John's.
3: Fans and fellow musicians are sharing their tributes to and memories of Dolly Parton. The country music legend, actor, and philanthropist has died at age 80 after a brief battle with cancer. Steve Futterman reports.
13: Throughout the world, her voice is reverberating. Yesterday, here in Los Angeles, flowers were placed on Dolly Parton's star on the Hollywood Boulevard Walk of Fame. Fans came to remember.
14: Life is not always about sorrow, it's about celebration.
13: Some got emotional.
15: She was my icon, so it's hard to see an icon go.
13: In the UK, at a theatrical performance of 9 to 5, Dolly Parton's most successful film, they paid tribute.
16: We dedicate tonight's performance to Dolly Parton.
13: In death yesterday, Dolly Parton did something very rare in 2026. She brought a bit of unity. Donald Trump paid tribute to her. So did New York Mayor Zoran Mamdani. What was it that made Dolly Parton so great? The talent, of course, the beautiful, distinctive soprano. There was also the honesty of her lyrics. In Coat of Many Colors, she sings about wearing a coat made of rags by her mother and being shunned by schoolmates. It really happened.
17: My coat of many colors that my mama made for me.
13: In so many ways, Dolly Parton was a larger-than-life figure. Today, millions of fans are making it clear they will always love her. Steve Futterman, CBC News, Los Angeles.
3: 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That's the latest news from World Report. I'm Martina Fitzgerald. 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
19: 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It is Wednesday, August 26th. I'm Doug Herbert, your host here at Daybreak Kamloops. A little bit of a layer of smoke overhead, but relatively fresh out there this morning. We do see mainly sunny conditions this morning, transitioning over to a mix of sun and clouds throughout the interior, and then we see a chance of showers and potential for thunderstorms late this afternoon and overnight tonight, a high of 34 in Kamloops. In this half hour, we will take stock of how the trade war with the U.S. is affecting local businesses. We're going to hear from the Kamloops Chamber of Commerce, and we'll also speak with an economist a little bit later. Marcella's here now with some news headlines. Hi, Marcella.
20: Hello, Doug. More concerns are being raised about the safe use of electric scooters on streets across BC. The only city councillor in Kamloops who voted against allowing rentals now says it's too early to cancel a pilot project already slated to end in 2028. And there are growing calls for the federal government to consider other actions beyond tariffs in the escalating trade war with the Trump administration. Those stories and more are coming up in about 20 minutes, and I'm just going to quickly switch over to roads because I have to get back to my desk.
19: Sure thing.
20: But just giving you an update, some roads in the Cariboo and near Quesnel are closed this morning. A landslide has blocked Kersley Dale Landing Road, 25 kilometers south of Quesnel. And and about 500 meters from the Highway 97 intersection. McKay Road is closed about 40 kilometers northwest of Williams Lake due to flooding. Another landslide has impacted 13 kilometers north of Quesnel on Cave Road. And a washout has closed the Little Lake Quesnel River Road, 93 kilometers northeast of Williams Lake, about 10 kilometers west of the Likely Road turnoff. There's no detour or access to Quesnel River. And a reminder again that Highway 1 is still closed through part of the Fraser Canyon due to wildfires. Barriers are now stationed 18 kilometers north of Yale to south of Boston Bar. Access from Hope remains restricted, so traffic must turn around at Alexandra Bridge. In the Caribou, the Big Bar Reaction Ferry and some roads in fire zones also remain closed. And if you see anything else that you think we should know about, send us an email at kamloops@cbc.ca.
19: Thank you, Marcella. All right, let's get into the weather. There are air quality warnings up for the Nicola, Fraser Canyon, Fraser Valley, Similkameen, and the South Okanagan. At this time, Environment Canada does not have one for the Kamloops area, but we're likely going to see a bit of wildfire smoke today. Kamloops, Merritt, and Logan Lake, mainly sunny this morning. A mix of sun and clouds this afternoon with a chance of showers and a thunderstorm. A high of 34, 28 in Logan Lake. At the Kamloops Airport, 15 and partly cloudy. A 2 on the Air Quality Health Index, so that is low risk. Sun Peaks and Barrier, partly cloudy with smoke. 23 for Sun Peaks, 30 for Barrier. Lytton, Lillooet, Cache Creek, Ashcroft, and Clinton. You will see smoke today with a mix of sun and clouds. A chance of showers, possible thunderstorm late this afternoon and tonight. A high of 32, 26 in Clinton. And both Clinton and Lytton are listed as unhealthy on the IQ Air website this morning. Chase, the Shoe Swap in Falkland, partly cloudy with a chance of showers, possible thunderstorm, a high of 29. Clearwater, Blue River, and Revelstoke, you will see partly cloudy conditions with a chance of showers, the risk of a thunderstorm, a high of 31. In 100 Mile House, Williams Lake, and Anaheim Lake, good morning. You've got a mix of sun and clouds with a chance of showers, the risk of a thunderstorm this afternoon and tonight, a high of 29. Right now at the Williams Lake Airport, it is 15 degrees and cloudy, a 3 on the Air Quality Health Index. Kelowna, 30 with a chance of showers and thunderstorm. And Vancouver, sunny with a high of 21. Our trade war with the United States is causing plenty of anxiety, but how exposed are Kamloops businesses and how well positioned are they to weather this storm? The Kamloops and District Chamber of Commerce is trying to get a better sense of the impact. For more, we've reached the Chamber's Executive Director, Acacia Pangilinan. Good morning, Acacia.
0: Good morning, Deb. Thanks for having me.
19: Thank you for making time this morning. What are you hearing from local businesses?
0: So we did just launch our survey yesterday, so these are fairly preliminary results. But we definitely have some businesses that are concerned and they're at risk of losing customers that are in the U.S. We do have some that their suppliers have been affected and some that are seeing higher costs on their U.S. inputs and supplies. But I can say that many have reported that they won't be directly affected by the tariffs.
19: Okay, well, that is a positive. Now, we've heard from the Canadian Chamber of Commerce previously identifying Kamloops as less vulnerable to tariffs compared to other BC communities due to the economic diversification here. Are you seeing that perspective hold true?
0: Absolutely. I think that, even in the preliminary results we have, that there are many businesses in Kamloops who won't have a direct impact. But I think the story here is really the ripple effect that Kamloops will feel, which, as the economy is uncertain and businesses maybe don't have the room to invest or to grow, I think that will affect our productivity. I was talking with a retailer that has no direct impact with tariffs, but they're already seeing their customers be much more cautious with their spending because we are in these uncertain times. And so I think really here that ripple effect is what we're going to see here in Kamloops.
19: Okay, people being a little bit more careful because they don't know what's going to happen next. And so that means those sort of fun splurge purchases maybe not happening as much.
0: Definitely.
19: Okay, now you've put out a survey. Tell us a bit more about that. What are you looking to find out?
0: Well, we are really trying to understand what those direct impacts are. We're opening the door to conversation so that we can hear from businesses about how their operations have changed, what they're anticipating, what supports they might need. And all of the information that we're collecting we'll be giving to both the BC and Canadian Chamber of Commerce, because they're in the room with government like now, this week, having conversations about, you know, what should Canada's approach be and what supports should be available for Canadian businesses. And it's important for us that Kamloops businesses have a voice at those tables.
19: And how are you going to use these survey results?
0: Well, really to inform our advocacy efforts and to help inform the advocacy efforts of the Canadian and BC Chamber, whether it's, you know, trying to determine if it's retaliatory tariffs or other measures that Canada comes back with or supports that the government can introduce to help businesses during this uncertainty, being able to give those local stories of how this is affecting local businesses is really helpful when you're in conversations with government who are making these decisions.
19: If a local business owner listening is on the fence about maybe filling this out, what would you say to convince them that it is worth their time?
0: Well, so we never use any individual specific business names when it comes to sharing our data. And so, you know, if people are concerned about their particular business information getting out, like we really share the information as a whole to paint a picture. Even if they're on the fence because they don't have impact, that's still really important for us to understand so we can really have a clear picture of how Kamloops is being impacted. And sometimes people would rather just have a conversation rather than fill out a survey. And if that suits somebody better, then our office is always open to hear from people directly.
19: And when does the survey close?
0: Well, it's tough to say because we have had these new tariffs introduced by the United States. There's, you know, the potential for some sort of response back from the Canadian government, which may affect businesses as well. So I think we'll keep it open for the next week. And then if Canada responds, we may look to amend the survey to try to seek, you know, different responses. But, you know, we understand this is also the last 2 weeks of summer and lots of people are on vacation. And so some people might be trying to, you know, scramble to come up with even understanding how this will impact their business, right? So, you know, we understand that we might be in this a little bit longer.
19: Okay. Now, Acacia, can we invite you back onto the show once you have the results of the survey?
0: Absolutely. Yeah. Like I said, we just released the survey yesterday and we've shared it out with our business association partners. It's not just for chamber members. It's really open to any business within the Kamloops region because it's helpful for us to have a clear picture.
19: Okay. Well, Acacia, anything else you want to leave us with?
0: No, again, this is uncharted territory and just another test of resilience of our business community, but even in some of our results, like we've seen our businesses have an ability to adapt and to be resilient. And I just really want to recognize that it can be a hard time for people in business right now. And the Chamber has their back.
19: Okay. And as we heard from one of the TNRD directors this morning, if you can, buy local.
0: Absolutely.
19: All right. Well, Acacia, pleasure chatting with you this morning. We will speak again.
0: All right. Thanks for having me.
19: That is Acacia Pangilinan, the Executive Director of the Kamloops and District Chamber of Commerce. Over to you. Are you a local business impacted by trade issues with the U.S.? Give our talkback line a call, 1-855-400-CBC1. Have you changed how you approach the U.S.? We'd love to hear that too. Kamloops@cbc.ca. And again, our talkback line, 1-855-400-2221.

0: Still on the topic of trade, Canada is hitting back in its escalating trade dispute with the United States. Ottawa has announced new tariffs on $27.6 billion worth of U.S. goods starting September the 8th. Those tariffs will range from 15% to 50%, matching the latest U.S. tariffs on Canadian products. The federal government says it has targeted goods where Canadian-made alternatives are available. Here is BC Premier David Eby reacting to the move.
1: This is a proportionate response. It is identical to the tariffs that have been imposed on us by the president. It will have the effect of providing some protection for Canadian businesses and a response to the president's unjustified tariffs.
0: So what will this latest round of U.S. tariffs mean for BC businesses, workers, and consumers? For his thoughts, we've reached Brian Yu. He's the chief economist at Central One Credit Union. Good morning, Brian.
2: Good morning.
0: What do you make of the counter tariffs the federal government has introduced here?
2: Well, I think they're kind of a necessary response politically for the tariffs that the U.S. had put on Canada already. They are, of course, going to be a little more challenging for Canadians, as we do see that prices are likely to rise in this environment, as well as, again, we're probably going to see prices or costs rise for businesses as well.
0: Now, Canada and the U.S. have had a long trading relationship. Have we seen anything similar to this kind of trade war in recent memory?
2: No, I think we've tend to had a very good trading relationship between the two countries. Free trade has been very beneficial when it comes to integrating of our supply chains, ensuring that there are, you know, creating greater jobs and more economic activity amongst both countries. So obviously, I think this is we're kind of in charted waters now for the last few years, as we've seen these trade tariffs come into play and just a general deterioration of the environment.
0: BC has been showing strong job numbers over the last few months, but our jobs minister, Brenda Bailey, is now saying we're going to see many jobs lost because of these tariffs. Which industries are going to be the hardest hit here?
2: Yeah, well, BC is more exposed than some of our peer provinces, especially in the prairies, to the U.S. tariffs. I think sectors that we are going to see some pain, or ongoing pain, at least in the forestry sector, where there are things like plywood, those are going to be a tariff by the U.S. We're also seeing paper products. Adding to this is electric components and everything from horticulture to some alcohol. So all of these are sectors which BC will have a little more of a negative impact on from as we kind of move forward.
0: Now, in BC, of course, real estate is a big business. But what impact, if any, will the tariffs have on real estate?
2: Well, for real estate, I think there's a couple of factors here. We have the uncertainty factor with the U.S. tariffs. That does mean there is going to be some job losses, a little bit more economic uncertainty. Adding to that is the counter tariffs creating a little bit more inflationary pressures here. So that could push some potential buyers onto the sidelines. We also have the scenario of that the inflationary impact of the tariffs are also impacting interest rates, and that could keep the U.S. interest rates higher for longer, especially on the bond yield, and that kind of flows through into firm or an elevated mortgage rates in the Canadian market as well. So that's going to be a challenge. And for new construction, these counter tariffs that we're putting in place on some intermediate goods and appliances as well, these kind of have a factor of influence of just lifting costs for our production. So generally, I think that real estate likely sits in a more of a holding pattern as a result of the trade action.
0: Okay. Now for consumers, should we be concerned that prices will go higher, especially on those U.S. goods that some people are still buying?
2: Yeah, I think there will be some increase in prices. Even if we are looking at overall inflows of U.S. goods, there is a tariff impact. But in many cases, I think at 50%, some of these projects are just going to end up leaving the shelves. There's not a lot of market for products if they have an additional 50% cost on them. We'll probably see a little bit more of that shifting to other products, domestic products, and that will still be a little bit more inflationary. I think that and part of the reason for importing products is sometimes they're just cheaper than what we're getting domestically. So there's likely to see some increase, even if we're talking a substitute.
0: Okay, so you expect we may be doing some substitutions when we're out shopping?
2: I think that's probably most the consumers will see that either by force because that product might not be available anymore, or just for the fact that those prices are higher. So Canadians will be looking for a less expensive alternative, either from domestic suppliers or from the from other alternative countries.
0: Okay, and what about gas prices? Do we have any notion on if this will affect those?
2: I don't think we're going to see a direct impact of this from on the gasoline price front. I think a lot of that is just largely from the war in Iran at this point. We are seeing that move around quite a bit and having a direct impact on the price of the pump, at least within days. So I think that as that issue itself continues to evolve, we'll see the movements in prices.
0: Okay, and what will you be watching for in the coming months here?
2: Well, I think everybody is just a lot of it's a very fluid environment for the trade. And what we're really looking for here is to see if there's any progress.

0: scooter-related injuries. The BC Coroner Service has confirmed 9 deaths across the province have been investigated since 2021. After appearing on Daybreak Kamloops yesterday, Middleton, who's seeking re-election this fall, made a big financial donation. Her family is giving local search and rescue volunteers $160,000 for the construction of a new multi-million dollar facility in Raleigh. As expected, the chief of the Williams Lake First Nation has been re-elected. Cookby Willie Sellers will be sworn in tomorrow. He posted a message online thanking members for their support and confidence. The only person running against him was Dana Alphonse. Federal funding has been announced to build a new salmon hatchery in northwestern BC. The $7.5 million facility on the Kitwanga River will raise 300,000 sockeye salmon a year. The Gitnau First Nation will co-manage it. Chief Harry Daniels says they've spent decades trying to reverse declines in local fisheries.
1: This is food security for our people, and it has held us for thousands and thousands of years to where the future is looking brighter and brighter for our people.
0: Federal funding was also announced for a new hatchery on the Nechaco River in Prince George. Premier David Eby says the federal government should look beyond tariffs in an escalating trade war with the U.S. He wants Prime Minister Mark Carney to consider other ways to weaken America's position.
2: This is a proportionate response, providing some protection for Canadian businesses.
0: Yesterday, a $7.5 billion support package was announced in Ottawa. Meanwhile, BC's forest industry continues to suffer.
3: Once we knew that the trade deal fell apart, then we told them all to come back.
4: Barvit Thandi is the CFO of Richmond Plywood. They had about 10 trucks full of high-grade plywood heading to USA-based customers on Friday when trade talks fell apart.
3: So no more sales to the States.
4: He says Richmond Plywood is already looking at scaling back production, given that about 20% of its sales were with American customers.
3: We can't absorb the 50% tariff, and no customer is willing to pay a 50% price increase.
4: James Sangara is with Leslie Forest Products in Delta. The company creates specialty lumber products.
5: We're expecting logging to really slow down.
4: Sangara says tariffs impact everyone in the industry.
5: There's going to be less wood around.
4: The federal government announced it will roll out $7.5 billion to help industries impacted by tariffs. Jacqueline Gelineau, CBC News, Salmon Arm.
0: And finally, today's RCMP musical ride in Merritt's been canceled due to smoke from nearby wildfires. Gert Leslie is a director with the Nicola Valley Rodeo Association.
6: They do have to consider the health of the horses with the smoke. It's never good for a horse to work in smoke.
0: She says the ride will likely return to Merritt the next time the tour visits BC. It's 7:35, and that is your latest local CBC News for British Columbia.
7: Thank you so much, Marcella.
0: You're welcome.
7: You have been a very busy beaver over there, pumping out the news. Good work. I know you've got to get back to your desk and do some more.
0: Thank you.
7: Yes. All right. And we have another full next half hour. This half hour, we will talk about, Tony the Peacock. Some people love having him around Juniper Ridge. Others hate his early morning wake-up calls. We're going to get details on what's being done to try to recapture Tony. We will meet his owner in just a few moments' time. And Kamloops Search and Rescue has just received a large donation from City Councillor Margo Middleton. We're going to find out why. She is our guest at about 10 to 8 and a little bit later this morning. A murder trial in Kamloops hears disturbing details about the killing of a Sycamose woman. Shelley Joyce has been in court and will tell us what's unfolding there. She is coming in at about 10 after 8 this morning. Let's take a look at that weather forecast. Another fresh start to the day. We do still have air quality warnings up for the Nicola, Fraser Canyon, Fraser Valley, Similkameen, and the South Okanagan. No smoke warning for Kamloops, though. We will likely see some haze. Kamloops, Merritt, and Logan Lake, mainly sunny with a mix of sun and clouds this afternoon. Chance of showers and a thunderstorm as well late this afternoon and tonight. A high of 34, 28 for Logan Lake. The Kamloops Airport at this hour, it's 15 and partly cloudy. On the Air Quality Health Index, Kamloops is at a 2, which is low risk. Sun Peaks and Barrier, partly cloudy with smoke, 23 for Sun Peaks, 30 for Barrier. Lytton, Lillooet, Cache Creek, Ashcroft, and Clinton, good morning. You will see smoke today with a mix of sun and clouds. Chance of showers, the risk of a thunderstorm late this afternoon and tonight. A high of 32, 26 is the high for Clinton. And the air quality in both Lytton and Clinton is listed as unhealthy at this hour. In Chase, the Shuswap and Falkland, partly cloudy with a chance of showers, the risk of a thunderstorm, a high of 29. Clearwater, Blue River, and Revelstoke, partly cloudy with a chance of showers, the risk of a thunderstorm, a high of 31. In 100 Mile House, Williams Lake, and Anaheim Lake, a mix of sun and clouds with a chance of showers, risk of a thunderstorm, a high of 29. Right now at the Williams Lake Airport, it is 15 and cloudy, a 3 on the Air Quality Health Index. Kelowna, 30 with a chance of showers, the risk of a thunderstorm. And Vancouver, sunny with a high of 21. Let's check in with Scott with CBC Sports.
8: Good morning. Here's a quick look at sports. I'm Scott Reger. Lots of baseball going on right now, so we'll start with the good news. Canada beat South Korea yesterday at the Little League World Series. The team from Vancouver's Little Mountain neighborhood prevailed 5-1, which means they will take on Japan today for a spot in the quarterfinals. The first pitch against the Japanese goes at 5 Eastern, 2 Pacific time. To the bad news now. The Blue Jays lost last night to Kansas City 5-3. Starter Max Scherzer issued a season-high 5 walks and was asked what the team needs to do over the final month if it's going to make the playoffs.
9: Win. Play well. Like, everybody. Everybody. Everybody's got to play well. That's how you win ball games at the big league level. You got to pitch. Got to hit. You got to play defense. Bullpen. Bench guys. You name it. Everybody's got to play well.
8: With the loss, the Blue Jays fall to 3 games back in the wild card race, and they also got some tough injury news yesterday. Shane Bieber, who was supposed to start today, has landed on the injury list. It means that Toronto will have to lean on its bullpen tonight. They play the second of the 3-game set against the Royals. And in tennis, there are 3 Canadians, Rebecca Marino, Carson Brandstein, and Bianca Andreescu, all playing qualifying matches today to get into the women's singles draw at the U.S. Open in New York. That's your look at sports. I'm Scott Reger.
7: Thank you, Scott. I'm Doug Herbert, and this is Daybreak Kamloops right here on CBC Radio 1. We've been talking the U.S.-Canada trade war this morning. Following that, we had a talkback call this morning from Paul regarding the escalating tensions and the retaliatory tariffs. Let's take a listen to what Paul had to say.
10: Hi, Paul Cochran from Westside. Regarding Trump and the 21st state comment, I think Canadians have to embrace their inner Churchill. We will oblige us. We will oblige the judges. We will never surrender. I know that was a terrible impression of Churchill, but it's what we need to do. Thank you.
7: Let's all imitate Churchill. Thank you for doing that for us this morning, Paul. If you've got thoughts on anything you hear on our show, give our talkback line a call, 1-855-400-CBC1. You can also email us, kamloops@cbc.ca. We may not own Tony, but he owns our hearts. That is the message on one of the various online posts celebrating Tony the Peacock, also known as Juniper Ridge's most famous neighbor. The peafowl has been on the loose in the Kamloops neighborhood all summer. Some neighbors say he's great, while others think it's time for him to go. His owner, Steve Thompson, lives in Rose Hill and has been trying unsuccessfully to bring Tony home. Good morning, Stephen.
11: Good morning.
7: So tell us about Tony. How long have you had Tony?
11: I got Tony when I restarted this hobby farm dream of mine about 3 months ago from a family out in Heffley Creek who breeds peacocks. And then his girlfriend was given to me when I bought 3 young goats off a lady in Barrier. So she had a female peahen and she wanted Tony to have a girlfriend. So she gave me her.
7: So you had Tony and Princess, and how did Tony manage to get loose in Juniper?
11: Well, that's the mystery part. So we've had a fair bit of predators up here, and then the 1 week there was a lot of coyotes around the property, and they kind of they're almost feral birds. They live pretty much mostly wild, and they perch up in trees. They can fly like 500 yards, but on the cameras up in Knutsford on my family's parents' place, their neighbors came up on their camera about 5 kilometers down the road in Knutsford one day. So we were looking all around Knutsford for a while, and then about 5 days later, they showed up 2 doors down at my brother's house on the east end of Juniper, both Tony and Princess.
7: So they both went on the lam together for a while.
11: But yeah, they happened to find my brother's house in Juniper, and then they made friends with all the neighbors and has been hanging out there since.
7: Okay, so you managed to capture Princess, the peahen, but Tony is still on the loose.
11: Yeah, Tony was only about one and a half years old, and he's quite a lot more timid than Princess was, as she, you kind of walk up to her and she'll submit and she'll go on her belly and like pick her up. But as of now, everyone that's tried to catch Tony, he has eluded capture.
7: He's got a bit of a following in Juniper, doesn't he? I see lots of comments on social media. Oh, Tony's over here. Oh, Tony's waking me up. Tony's pooping on my deck.
11: Yeah, he's got a lot of friends. And then now I think now as he's matured, he gets a lot louder in the morning. I think some people are getting up pretty early. So I'm trying my best to get him back. But there's a family of... a community of people in Juniper who have been feeding him corn and blueberries every morning and night. And I know they kind of hope to keep him there, but I don't think that's a realistic expectation.
7: And you've brought Princess up to try to capture him. Is that right?
11: I haven't. That's the kind of our last ditch effort, because every time somebody goes near him, he just flies up into a tree or flies, you know, 500 yards down to a different street somewhere.
7: And he's technically
11: planning to bring her. Pardon me?
7: You're planning to bring her. Sorry, I was cutting you off there.
11: No, it's all good. Yeah, so we're planning to bring her in like a horse trailer and keep her in a cage in the horse trailer, and then bring her over to where he lives, and hopefully he'll go reunite with her. We can just close the door and take him home.
7: So that's a plan for the next little bit. You'll get that done, I guess, in the next month or so, in the next couple of weeks.
11: Well, hopefully I'm going to take Princess over tonight and see how it goes. There's about 7 yards he's in. Like, they have his schedule down pat, like 5 o'clock in the morning. He's cock-a-doodle-doo and off the roof. And then he goes down to a select few houses he shows up at every day and gets a snack, and then comes back home every night to the same house.
7: Are you going to attempt to capture him, or are you just going to see if Princess...
11: We've tried about too many times to count. Now, I made a big trap door cage in a lady's yard with a rope, but she's tried that, but it hasn't quite worked, I guess. I had a giant fishing net, too. A bunch of us have tried, but every time you get close to him, he's very frigid.
7: Oh. And the idea is to capture him and then reintroduce him to your place. Are you going to build a big fence or something to keep him in?
11: I'm going to... that's the thing. Like, they do stay around your property mostly if you feed them and stuff, but the one night they left, I believe they were chased away by coyotes. In the liquidation of my farm here, though, I think I'm going to find them... a different place together, more further out of the city.
7: Oh, okay. So you may have to say goodbye to Tony and Princess.
11: I might have to, yeah.
7: Okay. Well,
11: I'm going to get them together for sure first and find a safe home for them.
7: Is there anything that folks can do to help you?
11: Well, I get messages still all throughout the day, and some people just like, they don't know that there's been a plan and stuff, and they don't know, and they just post them. They're like, oh, there's a random peacock, but everybody kind of knows the story by now. But
7: and you were mentioning,
11: I put out a $50 reward the first day he went missing, and still no one's been able to catch him.
7: And I understand there's also another peacock on the loose in Sahali.
11: Yeah, so that's super strange too. I got a message from an old, really close friend of mine. His parents live near Fox and Hounds pub, and there's been a peahen hanging around there too that I've got some photos sent that people were accusing me of saying, oh, you let Princess out again, but she's down at the barn in my sight right now. So
7: okay, well, good luck reuniting Princess and Tony and getting Tony off the street. I'm sure some of those early morning wake-up calls, people will be happy not to get them anymore.
11: Yeah. That's true.
7: But let's stay in touch, Stephen, and I'd love to hear what happens and if you do manage to get Tony.
11: Yeah, for sure. I'll keep you posted. I know a lot of people are following around.
7: Okay, well, good luck, and we will stay in touch.
11: Okay, thanks a lot, Doug.
7: That is Stephen Thompson, the owner of Tony the Peacock, who is currently on the lam in Juniper. Stephen says he'll let us know once he has Tony back home in Rose Hill. Are you in Juniper? Do you have a story about Tony the Peacock? Do you enjoy having him around, or do you want him gone? Give our talkback line a call, 1-855-400-CBC1. Maybe you have tips on how to capture a peacock. We could share it with Stephen. You can also email us, kamloops@cbc.ca.

0: Kamloops Search and Rescue held a press conference late yesterday to announce the details of a significant donation, $160,000, made by Kamloops City Councillor Margot Middleton. That money will go towards the organization's Future Forever Home. For more, we're joined now by Councillor Margot Middleton. Good morning to you, Councillor, and thank you for coming into studio again this morning.
1: Good morning to you, and thank you for having me here.
0: So why did you choose to donate such a large sum to Kamloops Search and Rescue? Is there a story to this?
1: There is. You know, many years ago, we lost my husband in a motor vehicle accident back in 2000. And over time, we've always been looking for a way to sort of permanently remember Tom. Always wanted to have something that would be attached with our community, with our city. And this was a great opportunity. I've been watching this evolve over, you know, the last few years, waiting for the process to complete through the TNRD, that the building would actually move forward, and decided, you know, now's the time. I'm hoping that it will encourage others to do the same.
0: Why did the search and rescue building feel like the right fit to honor Tom with?
1: Well, he was always community-minded. He was a great outdoorsman, spent a lot of time out there, so many times acted as his own sort of de facto search and rescue, pulling people out of the bush that didn't go in there quite prepared for all the events that might occur, including, you know, one point in time running down over the bank and over the railway tracks and riprap down to the Thompson River to pull some canoeists to safety. So it's always been something that he does, but he's a firm believer in training. So throughout his career, when he worked for Chevron and then through our own business, training has always been a very large component of how, you know, he operated, and including that he used to actually do training for the Kamloops Fire Department in how to fight fuel fires. So it goes back a long way. He was a member of the Heffley Railey Volunteer Fire Department back in the day, operating out of Hall 5, perched on the side of the bank at Tolko, where it also is in bad need of replacement. So this combined facility, you know, combined with KSAR and Hall 5, is really a perfect fit and a great place for us to remember and honor him.
0: How does it feel to finally have that honor decided on? Because I'm sure you've been thinking about what are we going to do for a while now.
1: Oh well, we have been for years, and you know, a lot of things that you do to sort of remember your loved ones, they're hard to carry on for many years. We see many that will have they'll have a memorial event, a golf tournament or a hockey tournament or some sort of fundraising thing, but those don't always last forever. They're hard to keep going. Families move on a little, and something new comes in, something gets lost along the way. But this is something that we thought could be permanent. It will be there for generations to come, and our family will be here for generations to come. So that's important for us to have a permanent memorial, something that won't go away with time.
0: Will his name be on the building? How will that be represented?
1: His name will be on the training room. So it will be known as the Tom Middleton Training Room. So that room will be used by both KSAR and the Kamloops Fire Department, but it could also be used by other public people that need to rent a space to host a training, other groups. So it will be inside the building, but that training room is accessible from both sides of both the Hall 5 side and the KSAR side, and will be used by both. So it's a nice way. So there'll be some identification inside the building on the walls.
0: So this money is going to help build this whole facility. Is that right?
1: It is, yes. KSAR has committed to raising funds towards the build of this building. So where it is a TNRD project and a city project, KSAR themselves, the group, are also contributing funds and have an obligation to commit funds to the project to make sure that it goes ahead. So I think it's wonderful that, you know, a volunteer group is actually stepping up in a significant way to raise funds so that they have a place to volunteer from. So.
0: Yes. Let's raise money so I can continue to volunteer and help out.
1: Yeah.
0: Now, why donate now? Some will say, oh, well, it's coming up on election time. You know, what do you say to that?
1: I say that this is not a donation, you know, about a campaign. This is a family donation made to honor Tom. The time was right because this building has been on the books for a long time. It's much needed. And we would hope that this generates, you know, a bit of a catalyst of donations to come in, and the time is right for us.
0: Inspire more donors by making it so public.
1: I hope so. That is really, you know, part of the wish here is that others like myself or others in the community, whether it's business community or if it's just personal donors, would like to step forward. And there's multiple ways to be able to donate.
0: Okay. Anything else you'd like to leave us with, Margo?
1: No, just that we're really happy to have this opportunity. We've been watching for this and we've known it's been coming. And it just, we needed the time, you know, the AAP to go through it, the TNRD, and the plan to actually move forward. So that's happened, and we're happy to contribute.
0: Okay. Well, Margo, thank you so much for coming in and for your donation to Search and Rescue.
1: Well, thank you very much. We're honored to do that.
0: That is Margo Middleton. She is a Kamloops City Councillor. It is 7:54, and you are listening to Daybreak Kamloops right here on CBC Radio 1.

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You're listening to Daybreak Kamloops right here on CBC Radio 1. Ontario band Boyhood is working on a new album. The single is about feeling lonely, but recognizing your contentedness in it. It's called Loner.

0: Good morning. It is Wednesday, August 26th. I'm Doug Herbert. You're listening to Daybreak Kamloops right here on CBC Radio 1. In this half hour, a murder trial in Kamloops hears disturbing details about the killing of a Sycamoose woman. Shelley Joyce is in studio and will bring us more on what's been unfolding in court this week. As well, we will hear more on the roadside attraction contest, Barkerville versus Enchanted Forest. We will hear the case for Barkerville from someone who knows it very well. Marcella, what is happening in the news this morning?
1: Well, the BC Conservative Party is dealing with more internal issues today. So far this month, four MLAs have abandoned the Conservative caucus. And there are growing calls for the federal government to consider other actions beyond tariffs in Canada's escalating trade war with the Trump administration. Those stories and more coming up in about 20 minutes.
0: Thank you, Marcella. I will take a look at that weather forecast. Air quality warnings up for the Nicola, Fraser Canyon, Fraser Valley, Similkameen, and the South Okanagan. It's not up for Kamloops for some reason, but I do understand it is a bit smokier in some areas of the city than others. So we will see sunshine this morning, then a mix of sun and clouds with a chance of showers, the risk of a thunderstorm, a high of 34, and that applies to Kamloops and Merritt. Logan Lake, you will see the same conditions, but 28 as your high. It's 18 and partly cloudy now at the Kamloops Airport. Air quality health index, as it's being read from downtown Kamloops, is a 2, so that is low risk. Sun Peaks and Barrier, partly cloudy with smoke, 23 for Sun Peaks, 30 for Barrier. Lytton, Lillooet, Cache Creek, Ashcroft, and Clinton, smoky with a mix of sun and clouds. Chance of showers, the risk of a thunderstorm later today with a high of 32, 26 in Clinton. Air quality really not that great for Lytton and Clinton this morning. Chase, the Shoe Swap, and Falkland, partly cloudy with a chance of showers, the risk of a thunderstorm, a high of 29. Clearwater, Blue River, and Revelstoke, partly cloudy with a chance of showers, the risk of a thunderstorm, a high of 30. In 100 Mile House, Williams Lake, and Anaheim Lake, good morning. You'll see a mix of sun and clouds with a chance of showers, the risk of a thunderstorm, a high of 29. At the Williams Lake Airport at this hour, it is 18 and partly cloudy. Kelowna, 30 with a chance of showers and a thunderstorm. In Vancouver, sunny and a high of 21.
1: And taking a look at the roads, Highway 1 is still closed through part of the Fraser Canyon due to wildfires. Barriers are now stationed 18 kilometers north of Yale to south of Boston Bar. Access from Hope remains restricted, so traffic must turn around at Alexandra Bridge. There's no through traffic allowed except for safety crews. Alternate routes are the Coquihalla and Highway 3 through Princeton. Some roads in the Caribou and near Quesnel are also closed this morning. A landslide has blocked Kersley Dale Landing Road, 25 kilometers south of Quesnel and 500 meters from the Highway 97 intersection. Cave Road is closed 13 kilometers north of Quesnel due to a landslide. McKay Road is closed about 40 kilometers northwest of Williams Lake due to flooding, and a washout has closed the Little Lake Quesnel River Road, 93 kilometers northeast of Williams Lake, about 10 kilometers west of the likely road turnoff. There's no detour or access to Quesnel River. And a reminder, in the Caribou, the Big Bar Reaction Ferry and some roads and fire zones are also closed. And if you see anything else you think we should know about, send us an email at kamloops@cbc.ca.
0: Thank you, Marcella. And we have been hearing some reaction this morning on World Report to the passing of Dolly Parton. Your thoughts, Marcella?
1: I spent much of the day yesterday just going through videos and on my phone, on Instagram and Facebook, and talking to family and friends. Everybody's really struck by this. It's really hard to see someone as wonderful as her.
0: Yes.
1: Go off.
0: Yes.
1: All right. Off into heaven.
0: Well, play some Dolly for yourself again today, and we will hear more tributes this morning. Tom Power has a conversation that he had with Dolly. That's coming up after 10 o'clock this morning, and I'm sure we'll hear lots more. But do you have a favorite song?
1: Right now, it's Hard Candy Christmas. I was playing that on repeat as I was falling asleep last night.
0: I'll have to look that one up. Thanks, Marcella.
1: You're welcome.
0: It is 8:14. A chilling story of murder in the small shoe swap community of Sycamoose has been unfolding over the past 6 days in a Kamloops courtroom. Scott McDonald is charged with second-degree murder in the death of his neighbor, Joanne Jackson. Jackson was 66 years old when she was killed in McDonald's driveway at a trailer park in Sycamoose. Shelley Joyce has been following the court proceedings and joins us in studio. Good morning, Shelley.
2: Good morning.
0: Now, when did this happen, and what more can you tell us about the people involved?
2: Well, Doug, this all happened early on the morning of June 19th, 2024. The story that we've heard in court is that Joanne Jackson arrived at McDonald's door in the trailer park where they both lived. They lived right next door to each other in the trailer park. It was around 3:15 in the morning, and she asked him to turn down the loud music that was being heard from his home. The murder was captured on McDonald's own home surveillance camera. It was played in court on the first day of court. And in the video, it was pretty graphic. McDonald is shown punching Jackson repeatedly and using the garden hose to cover her mouth and nose with running water. So you may have heard this described as waterboarding, but basically it prevents the victim from breathing. It causes asphyxiation. So more than an hour after the beating, the accused contacted his wife, who was away on a business trip, and asked her what to do. His wife told him to call 911. He told dispatchers that he had no idea who Joanne Jackson was or why this strange woman was lying lifeless in his driveway. The dispatcher directed him to begin chest compressions, gave him instructions over the phone, but by then she had passed away.
0: So the accused is charged with second-degree murder. How does he plead?
2: Well, he does not deny that he killed her, but he is seeking a finding that he is not criminally responsible by way of a mental disorder or too intoxicated to form the necessary intent. So this is, you know, this is where things get really interesting in court. Let me tell you a little bit about Scott McDonald so you can kind of just get a picture in your mind of who he is. 39 years old. He was working as a millwright at Tolko in Lumbee at the time of the murder, so he commuted from Sicamous. He worked the Friday and weekend shift at Tolko, so 12-hour days for Saturday and Sunday, but off work for the rest of the week. So he described his life as skiing or snowboarding in Revelstoke Monday, Tuesday, Wednesday, and Thursday, and he says he gets there every morning right at 8:30 a.m. for the first chair and then stays all day. During the summertime, he told stories about, you know, walking his dog on the day of the or the day before the murder, working on his motorcycle. He spent a lot of time working on his motorcycle, and he drinks beer, a lot of beer, as we found out from the testimony. He comes across in court as there's been a cross-examination recently. He comes across in court as extremely clean cut, sort of a, you know, buzz cut haircut, dark suit jacket, slim, very athletic build, glasses. Kind of studious, like he could almost pass for an accountant. He comes across as being confident, articulate, and he just seems really sort of self-assured and that he's trying to be helpful by explaining, you know, his past.
0: What kind of testimony have you been hearing this week?
2: Well, day two in court was really interesting. We heard from a guy named Erwin Nering. He is the immediate neighbor to the accused. And he told the court that he watched the whole assault from his kitchen window of his trailer home. He said he saw McDonald beat Jackson with two fists at least six times as she lay in his driveway. He told a story about running outside to try and find his phone in his car, I suppose, to call police, but says it was stuck between the seat and the console, so he couldn't find it. So he went back inside his trailer home and continued to watch through the kitchen window. So he says this all took place June 19th, 2024, around 3:15 in the morning. He also testified that the previous day he saw the accused drinking beer in and around his home for most of the day.
0: And what did the court hear about how Joanne actually died?
2: Well, we heard from forensic pathologist Dr. Farshad Bilimoria with the BC Coroner's Service. He told the court that the cause of death was due to a combination of blunt force trauma and asphyxiation, so deprivation of oxygen, due to the fatal pressure on the neck and the waterboarding, which he described as water being poured over her mouth and nose. He also pointed out that Jackson had some comorbidities that contributed to her death. So he said, you know, things like diabetes, epilepsy, cardiovascular disease, among other things. So he described her as being frail and sort of, you know, not in the best of health.
0: Okay, and as I understand it, the accused Scott McDonald took the stand this week. What have you heard so far from him?
2: We spent a lot of time hearing about his past. He told the court that he was diagnosed with OCD and ADHD as a young person, and then bipolar disorder as an adult. He did spend some time, I think he mentioned about around 3 weeks on the psych ward at St. Paul's Hospital at one point to kind of get his medications sort of straightened out. There was also a really significant focus in his testimony on an incident that he was involved in October of 2016. He described this scenario. He was drinking and doing cocaine with a friend, acquaintance kind of person. And this so-called friend, this was through the evening, and then this so-called friend stayed overnight at his house. He said he woke up to being attacked and was stabbed 14 times and was seriously injured. So it wasn't too long after that stabbing that he was admitted to the psych ward at St. Paul's Hospital, where he was diagnosed with PTSD. At that time, or around that time, he was prescribed lithium, which he is still on today. So then we heard a lot of testimony of different stories of altercations with family members, his family members, things like from like stealing his brother's truck to fighting with his stepfather to having battles with his wife. In the majority of these cases and descriptions, he was drinking alcohol before these encounters happened, and he claims that he blacks out in these situations. So he says he can't remember anything about what happened.
0: Okay.
2: So, for example, he claims to have no memory of an event until he ends up, for example, in an RCMP cell where he sort of comes to, he says. He told the court that he often depends on his wife to fill in the details of what happened because he can't remember anything. Now, his wife, Heather, is going to be taking the stand sometime this week. He does talk a lot about Heather. We expect to hear clarification on some of the things that he shared about his alcoholism and how he can drink 20 beers in a day, which he says sometimes causes conflict between them. And then he says he kind of tries to tone down the drinking when he has to work the next day because he starts a 6 a.m. shift or if his wife is around. So maybe, you know, 10 beer on those days versus 20 or more. So that's kind of where things ended, yeah.
0: Oh, all right. So where has he been until now? This murder happened in June of 2024.
2: Yeah. True. So he has been incarcerated at KRCC, so the Kamloops Regional Correctional Center, since then. He was also questioned about his drug use while at home in Sicamoose, and he told the court that he no longer does cocaine. He stopped doing that when he left Vancouver, but he uses psilocybin mushrooms, commonly known as magic mushrooms, and consumes, you know, about 20 beer a day or less, he says, when his wife is around. One other thing I just wanted to bring up and mention, because it really struck me, it really stood out for me. When he talks about these blackouts, when Joanne Jackson was killed, he said he didn't remember anything, but he just remembered that something was amiss. Those are the words that he used when he was cross-examined about this. He said he just knew something was amiss. So we're expecting to hear from his wife, Heather. She is, I believe she's an RN. She's a nurse. She works with Canadian Blood Services. We'll hear from a forensic psychologist, a toxicologist, and his family doctor. The trial expected to take around 3 weeks in total, so we're about halfway there.
0: Okay.
2: Yeah.
0: Well, thank you for bringing us up to date on that trial, Shelley.
2: Thanks so much.
0: That is Daybreak's reporter, Shelley Joyce. It is 8:23.

0: More than 100,000 votes later, the semifinals are open in CBC's search for the province's best roadside attraction. Voting for the Vancouver Island and Southwest BC matchup happened earlier this week, where Cathedral Grove defeated Othello Tunnels. Today's semifinal contenders are the Enchanted Forest for the interior, Barkerville for the north. So we're going to take you to the historic site outside of Wells. Stuart Kaywood is manager of public programming at Barkerville, and he joins us now. Good morning, Stuart.
1: Good morning.
0: Barkerville's made it through to the semifinals, but you've got a tough matchup against the Enchanted Forest. Were you expecting to make it this far?
1: You know, I was really hoping that we would. I think it shows how much people love Barkerville. So I'm not terribly surprised, because we talk to people every day who say how much Barkerville means to them. But our hearts are definitely warmed to see how far we have made it.
0: There's been a bit of controversy when it comes to Barkerville even being in this contest. Some critics suggesting the site shouldn't qualify as a roadside attraction. What do you make of that?
1: Well, Barkerville was and still is very much a town, and the road goes right through it. Historically, it was known as the Caribou Wagon Road. Now you could call it Highway 26. There is a fence that stops people from driving up through the town. However, the road still goes up through the town, and people are surrounded by roadside attractions. So I would say Barkerville is a site of roadside attractions.
0: Barkerville has many defining features. There is one icon in particular that symbolizes the place, and that is the church. Why has it become so synonymous with Barkerville?
1: Well, the church was built in a spot that is towards the bottom end of the Caribou Wagon Road, because historically people used to come in through Richfield and down through Chinatown first. Now people enter into Barkerville from the other way, from the north. But when people came down through the south, the church faced right up the main street, and it is sitting right in a spot that you can capture it pretty much from anywhere in a photograph or in a painting. And so it has survived through thousands of forms of media throughout the ages. And so every picture that you see of Barkerville has this church right there in the middle of it.
0: And you have a historic site within the historic site of Barkerville. Walk us through that. What is this about?
1: That's correct. It's the Chi Kung Tong building, which is the Chinese Freemason building up in Chinatown. It's one of the oldest Chinese wooden structures in Canada, and definitely one of the oldest Chi Kung Tong buildings in Canada. And due to its contributions to the community and to the Chinese community in particular, it has been named a National Historic Site of Canada. And Barkerville itself, of course, is a National Historic Site of Canada. So nestled right within this National Historic Site is a smaller National Historic Site, which is pretty special.
0: That's pretty cool. Okay, and what about this Kelly Hall building? I understand it. It's a big feature for your town, isn't it?
1: It definitely is now. It is where our Indigenous historical interpreters are stationed, and where they share the history of the Indigenous peoples who have been in this area for countless generations, long before Barkerville was even a glimmer in anybody's eye. And they share the stories of how the gold rushes affected their lives, how they contributed to the gold rush, and how their lives are still affected by

0: today. And we prefer not to be entrenched in the past, because what we want to do is, you know, create a better future by sharing the lessons of the past. And so we hope that people learn how others lived long before we were born, and gives us an idea of where we can be going.
1: Okay, and you're up against the popular Enchanted Forest, which many folks heading to Alberta have gone past. Have you ever been to the Enchanted Forest?
0: I have, and I loved it, and I'm kind of scared that we're up against the Enchanted Forest, because it's a wonderful place to stop, and it's so charming and magical. But I think what makes Barkerville extra special above the Enchanted Forest is just that authenticity to the history of British Columbia that we offer.
1: Okay, well, we'll see what the voters think. Thank you so much for your time on this morning, Stuart.
0: My pleasure, and thank you.
1: That is Stuart Kaywood, the manager of public programming at Barkerville Historic Town Park. Should it be Barkerville or the Enchanted Forest moving into the next round in our search for BC's best roadside attraction? That would put it into the finals. Have your say. You can vote right now. Just go to cbc.ca/BC, click on the story about roadside attractions, and then scroll down until you see the online poll. It will either be Barkerville or Enchanted Forest taking on Cathedral Grove in the finals. Let us know what you think. You can also email us, Kamloops@cbc.ca.

0: Inland Hospital is keeping track of scooter-related injuries.
1: We have had one report, and we will be due for another report probably in a couple of months. We can have all the safety rules in the world, but getting everybody to follow them is the challenge. This incident, it's still under investigation once we receive the petition, and I think it will generate further discussion.
0: Since 2021, the BC Coroner Service has investigated 9 deaths linked to e-scooters, including the one recorded last week in Kamloops. The province-wide e-scooter pilot project does not expire until 2028. Middleton, who is seeking re-election this fall, made a big announcement yesterday after appearing on Daybreak Kamloops. She personally donated $160,000 for the construction of the region's new search and rescue facility in Raleigh. The RCMP musical ride is not happening today in Merritt due to lingering wildfire smoke.
2: Well, we had very heavy, persistent smoke all of last week.
3: Kurt Leslie is a director with the Nicola Valley Rodeo Association. Her group has been working to bring the RCMP musical ride to the Nicola Valley. The tour only comes to BC once every 4 years, so there was hope that the smoke from the nearby Brunswick complex of wildfires would clear.
2: It just didn't, so the decision was almost inevitable.
3: Sergeant Derek Quilley speaks for the musical ride.
4: It was made with the horse's health in mind. It's always the right decision.
3: The musical ride also canceled the event in Armstrong because of a nearby wildfire, so there are plans to host events in both communities next time the tour comes to BC.
4: Listen, that's a lot of work to plan and get all this ready just to have it canceled last minute.
3: Jennifer Norwell, CBC News, Kamloops.
0: And finally, some breaking news. For the second time in as many days and fourth time in less than 2 weeks, the BC Conservative Party has lost another MLA. Richmond Bridgeport's Teresa Watt says she can no longer serve under leader Carolyn Finley, who questioned her allegiance to Canada. The other three MLAs now sitting as independents are Peter Millibar in Kamloops, Ian Payton in Delta, and Rosalind Bird in Prince George Valemount. It's 8:35, and that is your latest local CBC News for British Columbia.
5: Thank you so much, Marcella. I am seeing a lot of commentary that the NDP might be looking at calling an election with the Conservative Party in such disarray, but they do have a majority, so I don't know if David Eby would want to take a risk on that at this point.
0: I think they have. Do they have to run a by-election so that Carolyn Finley can actually have a seat?
5: They will if that MLA has stepped down, so yeah, I guess that would probably be January. I don't know when that by-election would actually have to be called. Mm-hmm. Well,
0: interesting politics in BC.
5: It is definitely interesting. I know you are a big fan of going down to the P&E for music.
0: Yes.
5: Tonight, the man with the Band-Aid on his face, Nelly, will be playing at the P&E. So let us say goodbye for this morning and leave you with a little bit of American rapper Nelly with his song, Ride With Me. With me, not with me, ride with me. We'll hear that right now, and we will see you again tomorrow right here on Daybreak Kamloops.

Good afternoon. Here are the latest headlines from the CBC Vancouver newsroom. I'm Amelia John. A woman has been found dead in Delta in what police are calling suspicious circumstances. Her body was found following the discovery of a fire this morning at around 6 a.m. in a field.